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0: Welcome to Animals Today, your home for serious talk about animals. I'm Dr. Lori Kirshner. Have you ever wondered what you would do if you saw an animal left unattended in a car on a hot day? Maybe this has happened to you already and you've dealt with it, but perhaps you really have not thought it through and anticipated how to deal with what can be an urgent and stressful situation. Remember, how you react might mean the difference between life or death for that dog. There's a cute photo that is making it around on the internet as a meme. It shows a dog sitting in the front seat of a car and the window is closed. And attached to the inside of the window is a message printed on a large piece of paper which states, "Please don't break the window. The AC is on, he has water, and is listening to Steely Dan." Now, whatever you think about the dog's taste in music, this image and its popularity brings up the points that leaving animals in hot cars is an issue that is on our minds, and that the owner is aware enough to protect his dog and his vehicle. I'll post the picture on this show's blog. But with summer almost upon us, it's worth reminding everyone that it doesn't take much for the temperature inside a car to become dangerously hot very quickly. Many people are unaware of just how fast the interior of a vehicle can heat up, even if the outdoor temperature is comfortable. Here's some basic facts from the humane side of the United States. When it's only 72 degrees outside, the temperature inside a car can heat up to 116 degrees in less than an hour. And when it's 80 degrees outside, the temperature inside a car can reach 99 degrees in 10 minutes. That's less than the amount of time it takes most people to run into a store. Many people think that rolling down the windows is all that they need to do. But for example, on an 85-degree day, with the windows open slightly, the temperature can reach 120 degrees in 30 minutes. That's a death trap for dogs. Some of you may remember that I had California Assemblyman Mark Steinorth on the show back in August of 2017. And to illustrate just how hot it can get inside a car, Assemblyman Steinorth and two of his fellow assemblywomen took the hot car challenge. They took a timer and a thermometer, locked themselves inside a car for 21 minutes on a day when it was 89 degrees outside, and documented how quickly the temperature inside the car became unbearable. Within 12 minutes, the temperature in the car was 101 degrees. By the time they had been in the car for 21 minutes, the temperature had reached 108 degrees, and the three occupants were awfully sweaty and uncomfortable. Boy, did they ever want to get out of that car. And if you've not seen this video, check it out online. It's called "A California Assemblyman Steinorth Takes Hot Car Challenge." Okay, so it's an interesting experiment to see how people react to a very warm environment, but remember, dogs' tolerance to heat is not nearly as good as humans. If it feels hot to you, it feels a lot hotter to dogs. Think for a moment what your dog does after coming in from a walk on a hot day. Both of our dogs right away will lie on the cool kitchen tile, and sometimes one of them parks herself right in front of a fan. Whichever they choose, they let their tongues hang way out and pant. Contact with the tile cools by conduction, where direct contact draws the heat away. And the fan helps cooling by convection, where the airflow moves the heat from the animal. But as we know, panting is the primary way dogs cool themselves. And unlike humans, in which the skin perspires, which creates cooling from evaporation, dogs do not really perspire. They pant. But it's not nearly as effective as the human mechanism to stay cool in the heat. And by the way, brachycephalic dogs, which are flat-faced, short-nosed dogs like Pekingese or Pugs or Boxers, have the weakest ability to cool themselves by panting. So it doesn't take much for these dogs to get overheated. Now, in a hot car, things really can break down quickly. When the surfaces of the car, like the seats, get warmer than the animal, no conductive cooling can occur, and the dog's panting itself can even contribute to the rising temperature in the vehicle. Plus, the dog's fur can trap heat, making things worse. If a dog is panting heavily, it's because he's already overheated or rapidly approaching that point. Symptoms of heat stroke in dogs include restlessness, excessive thirst, thick saliva, heavy panting, lethargy, lack of appetite, dark tongue, rapid heartbeat, fever, vomiting, bloody diarrhea, lack of coordination, as well as high fever, muscular weakness, and even absence of panting. But keep in mind that it can be very difficult to assess through the vehicle's windows if a dog is indeed developing heat stroke. And there's no magic formula for how long a dog can stay in a hot car before she develops heat stroke. And here's an important point. We know that heat stroke can quickly kill a dog. But in cases that are not fatal, A 2-degree rise in body temperature can cause permanent organ and brain damage. This is something even an expert observer may not be able to reliably assess by looking through the window. And there's a point at which even a vet cannot reverse the effects of heat stroke. So for sure, you don't want to allow the situation to go on too long. Heat stroke is a very dangerous condition that takes the lives of hundreds of animals in the U.S. every year. And a bit later, I'm going to talk about how to cool down a hot dog. So what should you do if you see a dog left in a car on a hot day? I live in the hot desert of Southern California, and I can tell you I've had to remove dogs from hot cars numerous times. I actually keep a tool in my car that is made specifically for breaking a car window in an emergency. There are several different types which you can research online and buy one and leave it in your car. It may be useful someday. Some of them also include seatbelt cutters, which you'll be happy about in case you need to extricate yourself from a bad situation. One of my animal advocate friends keeps a small shovel in her trunk just in case, and I suppose that would work as well. Sometimes you just need to use what's at hand, such as a nice sized rock, and more on that later. So how to proceed? If time permits, the Humane Society of the United States advises that you do the following. First, take down the car's make, model, and license plate number. Take some photos or videos. Take a picture of the dog in the car. Is the car in the shade? Is the car parked right in front of a store? And you could take a screenshot of your phone to have a record of the time you found the dog in the parked car. Next, if there are businesses nearby, notify their managers or security guards and ask them to make an announcement to notify the car's owner. I have found, and I bet you'll also find, that the store managers are eager to help. Next, and again, only if time permits, because remember, every minute that dog remains in the hot car lowers the chances for a good outcome. If the owner isn't found within a few minutes, call the local police or animal control and wait by the car for them to arrive. Keep the phone numbers to animal control and the police department programmed into your phone. I also think it's a great idea to recruit one or more people to help you and join the cause of saving the animal. Because if it comes down to needing to break into the car, having like-minded folks join you will provide moral support and the confidence that you're doing a just act. Plus, they can help you handle the dog once he or she is liberated and manage the situation with the owner and the authorities should they arrive. So, of course, the priority is helping the dog in the car. But you might want to learn what the local laws concerning animals in hot cars are. An increasing number of jurisdictions prohibit leaving pets in hot cars, and many grant immunity to Good Samaritans who rescue pets in these situations. For example, in 2017, Indiana became the 9th state to pass a Good Samaritan hot car law, allowing citizens to forcibly enter a vehicle under certain conditions to rescue companion animals confined inside. Presently, 12 states have similar hot car laws. But I can tell you, even without a law and from personal experience, it's very unlikely you will be cited by the police or sued by the owner if you take reasonable steps. And to the contrary, you probably will be considered a hero. Also, it's quite possible that by leaving the dog in a hot car, the owner has committed a crime. So if you're sure the dog is doing okay and you've called for help, then it's crucial that you stay on the scene and monitor the dog. And as I mentioned before, it's advisable to recruit others to wait with you. But if you've now determined it's time to get the dog out, let's talk about how to do it safely. Presuming that you've already determined all the doors are locked and you cannot reach into the car to open a door, and be careful if you try because the distressed dog may be very afraid and protective, then it's time to decide what you're going to use to break the window and how to go about it. And just a reminder, make sure that you've taken the steps to document the situation and protect yourself, and then do what you need to do to save the pet's life. So choose the window furthest away from where the pet is located in the vehicle. Have a leash or towel ready to prevent the released pet from bolting out of the vehicle. You don't want the pet to become more frightened or disoriented and get struck by a passing car or run off. And the car's alarm might go off, and the noise could further scare the already distressed pet. I know people, including myself, who carry leashes in their cars in the event they need to rescue dogs, either from hot cars or dogs running loose on the road, so you can get into that habit as well. Now, there are a variety of tools designed to break car windows, and I'm going to tell you about them in a moment. But be aware, without them, it can be very hard to break a window. It really takes a lot of force if you use a rock or a bat. If you don't have one of the specialty tools I'm going to tell you about on hand, you'll need to try using whatever you can find, like that nice size rock, and use it to bash the window in near one of the window's corners rather than throwing it. And I guess a crowbar or a lug nut wrench might work as well. But like I said, it's going to take some force and some effort. There's a YouTube video where a police officer demonstrates breaking the window with one of those police-issue metal expandable batons and also a long flashlight. And in both instances, the window shattered easily with only a moderate strike to the corner of the window. Oh, and by the way, if possible, wear gloves when you do this, another handy item to keep in your car, to prevent injury from the glass or from the animal you're about to rescue. Anyway, the video goes on to show one of the specialty tools I mentioned before, collectively referred to as window punches. And the officer takes this small tool, window punch, which is a steel-tipped point, and with a bit of firm pressure to the corner of the window, it just shatters. If you've not seen one of these in action, it's a little surprising how easily they cause a window to shatter. So it's really worth keeping in your car or in your purse or even in your keychain. And as I said before, some of them also have a guarded blade in case you need to cut a seatbelt. You can find these online, and Amazon shows a variety of them, with one popular brand called Rescue Me. That's R-E-S, and then the letter Q-M-E. Another style looks like a pen, or actually is a pen. These are heavy-duty metal tools with sharp tips, and you just press into the window corner, and boom, it breaks. Okay, we're going to have to take a break now, but a lot more about hot dogs in cars when we're back. Animals Today fun facts for today are about prairie dogs. Despite their name, prairie dogs are not dogs, but members of the rodent family, like squirrels. They grow to be between 12 and 17 inches in length, and they weigh between 2 and 4 pounds. Prairie dogs are very social rodents that live in huge underground burrows called towns, where they can be tens of thousands of prairie dogs, and their tunnels can travel for miles in every direction. Prairie dogs are very affectionate towards each other and will spend a lot of time grooming each other. They will also touch noses when they approach each other like a little kiss. And these are your Animals Today fun facts for the day.
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Welcome back to the show. Before the commercial break, we were talking about ways to break into a car to save a dog. And we were describing how easy it is to break a window with these tools called window punches. And I'm telling you, you got to get a few of these. And as I was reading about window punches, I discovered a company I want to tell you about. It's called Mobile Glass, and it's based in Texas, and the website is mobileglassco.com. They have a program that will reimburse you the cost to replace a window that you smashed in the course of helping an animal, a child, anywhere in the country. Isn't that great? They say, quote, "We want to do our part to help Good Samaritans in a time of crisis." They have a video on their website as well, and the program is called Smash to Save a Life. It's really admirable. So in the unlikely event that the irresponsible owner whose pet you just saved insists you pay for the damages to his vehicle, that's where this program comes in. For you, the brave Good Samaritan, not for the idiot who put his animal's life in jeopardy. It's not there to compensate the irresponsible owners themselves. Now, I've had to remove dogs from people's cars numerous times over the years, and not once have I been cited by law enforcement or sued for breaking into the vehicle. And I will continue to do it without a second thought, because to me, the satisfaction of saving a life is the most crucial issue in this situation. If you do see that someone has left their dog unattended in the car on a warm day, even with the windows open, you know, it is your business. If you don't feel you can get the dog out for whatever reason, or you're uncomfortable taking this action, here's what I'd urge you to do. Let as many people as possible in the area know about the situation. Ask for help. Ask people to wait for you. Ask a couple of people to run into nearby stores and have the owner of the car paged. In the meantime, and as I said before, take the appropriate pictures. Ask if anyone has something in their car that could be used to break the car window and get the dog out. But if you've been paying attention, you're going to go online as soon as we're done here and order a few of those window punches so you'll have one with you. Remind the people around you how quickly we must act, because brain damage and organ failure can occur as a result of heat stroke. And if you don't want to break the window, and if I'm not around, chances are someone else like me will jump at the opportunity to do it. By drawing attention to the situation, you'll gather support and help for the dog. You'll also make a clear statement to the dog's owner, should he or she return to the car, that they were wrong and their stupidity will not be tolerated. It's much harder for the owner to take on a group of 10 people and say, it's none of your business, than a single person. And like I said, in some states, Good Samaritans can legally remove animals from cars if they have reason to believe those animals are in imminent danger. And if you want to know your state's current laws on rescuing animals from cars, the Animal Legal and Historical Center keeps track of this. Of course, I don't really care what the law says, but you might. When it comes to knowing whether or not the dog in the car is in imminent danger, sometimes you have to make a judgment call. If it's warm out, remember it can be 20, 30, or 40 degrees warmer in a parked car. And as I said, if you're feeling the heat, a dog is definitely feeling it more, because she cannot cool her body as well as we can. And a final thought on people who leave their dogs in the car on a warm day. Besides all the risks to the dogs we've been ranting about, these people are putting the rest of us in the uncomfortable position of having to make a judgment call that may involve damaging their property to save an innocent living being. We didn't ask to be put in this situation, but these owners don't seem to care about the concerns of the people around them, or their neighbors, or their fellow citizens. They are not only ignorant, but are being socially irresponsible and just plain selfish. I want to tell you about this online video of a real rescue from a hot car that illustrates a few things. It's pretty short, and we don't have the whole story, but there's a small white dog in a BMW sedan. The windows are cracked a bit, and a pretty big guy has this large rock, or maybe it's a piece of concrete, and he's determined to get that dog out. With him are at least two adults, which is good. He has a concerned team. And they're helping him to choose which window to smash. Also good. Plus, there's a lot of kids around watching and taking videos. So first, he tries to break the window by hammering the rock into the side rear window, moderately hard, but it just bounces off the glass 3 times. Then he tries the other rear window and throws it at the window, and again, it bounces off. Then tries again, even harder, and still no luck.
And this is a big, strong-looking guy, maybe 6 feet, 220 pounds. Well, on the third try, the rock does indeed shatter the glass, and you can even see some of the glass flying outward. And he then opens the car door and takes the dog out. And fortunately, the dog is fine after getting out. What happens then is not shown, but it's really great this was caught on video. Now, I'm not going to argue with his method, but if you're not of his stature and you're in a pinch, you might first try to find a rock with a pointed end and strike the window in one of its lower corners first. But better yet, get a few of those window punches. So now let's talk about how to cool down an overheated dog, whether from hot car or any cause. Maybe you encounter a dog that has been left outside on a hot day, or you inadvertently let your dog get overheated while taking a hike on a warm day, or whatever the circumstances, these simple tips apply. A few summers ago, we had a power outage that lasted all day long, and we're in the Southern California desert, and it was super hot outside that day, like maybe 112, 115, and as the day progressed and as it got warmer and warmer in the house, we got concerned about one of our dogs in particular, so we started cooling her down. So here's what the experts say to do if your dog has become overheated. First, move her to a cool area, preferably one with air conditioning, and at the same time, have someone call a veterinary hospital and tell them what's going on. Then, continue cooling the dog down by using cool water, not cold water. Cool water, either from a hose or by placing her in a child's swimming pool or by placing cool, damp towels on her body. And with the towels, concentrate on the head and neck, the areas underneath the front and back legs, the pads of the paws, and the groin area. Offer the dog cool but not cold water to drink in small amounts. Don't force her to drink. And if the dog is unconscious, obviously don't put water in her mouth. And if the dog is unconscious or is really looking sick or has confusion or has had a seizure, if there's vomiting and diarrhea or labored breathing, get that dog to the hospital right away. And remember, don't use ice packs because bringing the dog's body temperature down too aggressively or too quickly can be very dangerous. Okay, this is Dr. Lori Kirshner. You're listening to Animals Today. Don't go away. More with the show right after the break.

0: You probably have seen the recent news reports about blue-green algae causing the rapid death of dogs from exposure in ponds. There seems to be somewhat of an epidemic happening now. The three dogs of Melissa Martin died within a day of being in or near a clear pond in Wilmington, North Carolina, and that was determined to be from this stuff. Very scary. So what are the risks to dogs from algae, and is this a growing problem? I want to welcome Dr. Robert Reed, medical director at VCA Rancho Mirage Animal Hospital in sunny and warm Rancho Mirage, California. Hi, Robert.
1: Hi, Peter. Nice to talk to you.
0: Likewise. Okay, so what is going on with this algae or this bacteria? And hopefully you'll explain exactly what we're dealing with here, and what is harming these dogs?
1: Well, I think you're right to suggest that it's bacteria. It is actually a bacterial organism that causes it. It's a specific type of bacteria that produces chlorophyll and therefore can photosynthesize sunlight, and that makes it green, but sometimes blue, and sometimes they can be reddish or brownish, usually blue to green. There are a number of different species of this organism, and they can be found in all different types of fresh water. It can be cool water or warm water, but they tend to grow much better in warm water, which is why we see more problems with cyanobacteria, it's the technical name for it, or blue-green algae, in the late summer, early fall, because water is warmer, ponds tend to become more concentrated as they dry up a little bit, and there's more intense sunlight in the summer. All of that contributes to the growth of these organisms in ponds that are stagnant, that don't have a lot of movement, that don't have a lot of oxygen in them, provide an environment for nutrients to concentrate and these organisms to overgrow. The ponds that get the most algae or more the most cyanobacteria are ones that tend to get runoff from agricultural fields or cities or livestock areas where nutrients can become concentrated and further contributes to the growth of these organisms. It's not actually the organisms that cause the poisoning. It's a toxin that they produce. The toxin is usually contained within the organisms. Sometimes it's released into the water, sometimes a little bit of both, and there are a number of different possible toxins produced that are somewhat specific to the individual type of organism that's in the water or the combination of organisms that's there, which is why some people may have heard of different possible symptoms that can occur, different rates of onset that can occur with these poisonings, because certain toxins will have different effects and some happen more quickly than others.
0: Yeah. Now, some of the news reports are remarkable because the illness is so rapidly progressive and so quickly fatal. It's shocking and frightening.
1: It is. It's very dramatic. It is frightening and quite tragic because a dog can appear perfectly normal, and sometimes water is not obviously contaminated. You can't always tell whether the cyanobacteria are present in the water. And if it's a toxin that has a neurologic effect, then the impact may be evident in as little as half an hour.
0: Oh, my goodness.
1: Many of them, in fact, probably more of them have toxic effects on the liver or the kidneys, where the symptoms may develop over hours, potentially even over a couple of days, and you could have combinations of these effects that create numerous symptoms. There's no specific antidote or treatment for the toxins. It just requires a lot of supportive care. So an immediate trip to the veterinarian is a good idea to try to get some supportive treatment started to help clear the toxin before an animal succumbs to it.
0: So things like charcoal and IV fluids and such?
1: It certainly could be. I think IV fluids for sure. Maybe some supplements to support the liver, potentially antibiotics, anti-seizure medication, because neurologic effects like seizures are often a component in these types of poisonings. I think the first step, of course, that anyone who thinks their dog may have been exposed to blue-green algae or cyanobacteria is to wash the dog off with clear water, clear fresh water, to get any residue of algae off of the fur or any of the toxins that may be on the dog's skin. Dogs are fastidious enough that they'll often lick bits of algae off of their fur that compounds the problem. So they should be rinsed off as soon as possible.
0: So talk about the exposure required to cause illness. Is it through the licking and consuming it by the oral route?
1: Good question. Yeah, it's primarily through consumption of the toxin in the water or by consuming the algae. And I think one of the reasons that dogs are more often affected by cyanobacteria than other animals, because it can affect any type of animal, even people, is that dogs tend to drink a lot of the water when they get into it. They also lick bits of algae or water from their fur, which adds to it. And dogs are less likely to avoid water that looks like it may be, that's stagnant or may have some odor to it or may have algae or other plant material floating on the surface of it. So dogs tend to be more frequently affected. It could certainly affect any species, though.
0: Do you get the impression, like I do, that it seems to be a more common thing this season than in the past few years?
1: I do have that impression. I think, as I said, this is not a new thing. We've had problems with cyanobacteria seasonally in warmer parts of the country for a really long time, but it seems like potentially for environmental reasons that we're seeing more of it this year, and that may be because a lot of the country has had unusually warm weather, which is causing ponds to shrink more. There's more stagnation in the water. There might be areas of greater runoff, and of course the warm temperatures will contribute to it as well. So there probably are some environmental factors that are contributing to it, and it may also be that our dogs are a more active part of our lives, and they're getting out with us into the environment and getting into water where they may not have done so in the past.
0: Yeah. So to reiterate, prevention is key here.
1: It certainly is. As the experience in North Carolina illustrates, you don't always know by looking at the water that it has this in it. The classic appearance of the water is one that has a film on it that looks like green paint. But a lot of them don't have that, and there's no way to know whether the water is contaminated without sophisticated testing. So basically, if the water looks like it doesn't have, that it's not moving, if it's in a pond that's been drawn down through evaporation, if it's in an area where there's agricultural runoff or contamination that might raise the nutrient level in the pond, then those should definitely be avoided. I think this time of year, the late summer, early fall, you have to be particularly careful when you're outside in those types of environments.
0: Robert, we've got a few more minutes. I thought maybe we could touch on two other conditions related to water exposure, leptospirosis sometimes, and giardiasis, giardia. Can you tell us a little bit about those?
1: Yeah, sure. Leptospirosis and giardiasis, giardia, neither of those is seasonal like cyanobacteria. They tend to be present in certain water sources all the time. Giardia is a protozoan parasite that, if it affects a dog, causes diarrhea. It's not likely to be life-threatening, but it has a life form, a cyst form, that lives long-term in water. It can be stagnant or flowing water. But it would have to be water that's persistent. In other words, if the water dries up, like a puddle would dry up, then the giardia will not survive in that. And that's a dog would pick up the giardia from that water source by drinking the water. Fortunately, most adult dogs with healthy immune systems are not going to have much of a problem with giardia. We find it a lot when we do stool analysis, but it isn't always associated with symptoms. It is fairly widespread in the environment, though, so it's a decent chance that a dog will come across it if they spend a lot of time around water.
0: Got it. Interesting.
1: Leptospirosis is a little bit more of a concern in terms of its impact on dogs. The leptospirosis is worldwide a very serious problem. problem, particularly in warmer countries or warmer parts of the world, because it affects both dogs and people as well as other organisms. It's caused by a bacterium that lives in water only. It will not survive if it's dried out, and it can stay in water active for a long period of time and requires a remarkably few number of organisms to actually cause an infection. Dogs will normally get it from drinking the water, but they could potentially get it from swimming in the water and have it absorbed through the mucous membranes of the nose or the eyes. Giardia is transmitted through the digestive tract, usually of wildlife, and leptospirosis is transmitted through the urinary tract of wildlife. So both of those organisms are going to be

0: or treatment or both, then it can become a very, very significant problem simply because we didn't think to look for it.
1: Yeah. Okay, thank you very much, Dr. Robert Reed. Really always appreciate your good information.
0: You're welcome, Peter. Nice to talk to you.
1: Okay, more with Animals Today after this quick break.

0: Hi, this is Dr. Lori, and today's Animals Today Minute features the world's largest land carnivore, the polar bear. Mainly receiving nourishment in the form of seals, these majestic Arctic dwellers may reach heights of 8 to 9 feet and weigh as much as 1,700 pounds. Their adaptations to surviving the extreme climate include very thick white fur, even on their feet, black skin to absorb the warmth of the sun, a thick layer of blubber beneath the skin, and large flat front feet, which aid in swimming. Newborns weigh only about a pound and stay with their mothers about 2 years. Polar bears are classified as an endangered species with only 20 to 25,000 left in the world. And that's this week's Animals Today Minute.
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0: Welcome back to Animals Today. Peter, World Rhino Day is approaching.
1: Yeah.
0: So I thought we'd learn some facts about rhinos.
1: Okay, good.
0: How many species of rhinos are there?
1: Yeah, I've always wondered that.
0: Five.
1: Okay.
0: Seven. Or ten?
1: I'll go five.
0: Five is correct. The African white rhino, the African black rhino, and in Asia, there's the greater one-horned rhino, Sumatran rhino, and the Javan rhino.
1: Okay, wow.
0: Are rhinos herbivores or carnivores?
1: I'm going to say they are herbivores.
0: Correct. They eat plants only. True or false, rhinos are hairy animals.
1: Oh, I'm going to say they are hairless.
0: That's correct. Rhinos have very little hair, mostly on their ears and the tips of their tails. So rhinos have thick skin, similar to elephants. Rhino skin can be up to 2 inches thick, but extremely sensitive skin, similar to the elephants. So what do rhinos do to prevent sunburn to their sensitive skin? They try to avoid the direct sun. They cover themselves in leaves. They wallow in mud.
1: Yeah. Wow. I'm going

0: I'm going to go with mud.
1: Correct. They cover themselves in mud to protect them against the sun rays and getting sunburned. And also, the mud makes it difficult for insects to bite their sensitive skin. And of course, the mud helps them cool off on hot days. Do you know the small, colorful birds?
0: Oh, I know where you're going.
1: Called that are found throughout sub-Saharan Africa, and more specifically on the backs of white and black rhinos.
0: Yeah, no idea.
1: Oxpeckers.
0: Ox?
1: And oxpeckers are rhinos' best friend because oxpeckers eat insects and ticks off the backs of rhinos, keeping the rhinos free from some of the more annoying pests in the wild.
0: Yeah, those ticks.
1: Male rhinos are known as bulls. Female rhinos are known as what?
0: Oh, boy. Bull and a flower. I don't know. A doe.
1: Cow.
0: Oh, yeah.
1: Their young are called?
0: Oh, they're not pups. That wouldn't make sense. How about, go ahead.
1: Calves.
0: It's like too obvious.
1: The name rhinoceros means A, large nostrils, B, river horse, or C, nose horn.
0: I'll go nose horn.
1: Correct.
0: Yeah. It comes from horse, I think, isn't that?
1: Yes.
0: Hippo?
1: Hippopotamus.
0: Yeah.
1: So nose horn comes from ancient Greek words rhino, nose.
0: Yep.
1: Saras, horn. And you're correct. River horse in Greek is hippopotamus. River horse because hippopotamuses love water. Hippos spend up to 16 hours a day submerged in rivers and lakes to keep their massive bodies cool. They're great swimmers and can hold their breath underwater for up to 5 minutes. And actually, some rhinos can swim. Did you know that?
0: No.
1: Only some Asian rhinos can swim. They can cross rivers, no problem. However, African rhinos are terrible swimmers and can drown in deep water. How many toes on each foot of the rhino? 3, 4, or 5?
0: I go with 3.
1: 3 is correct. White rhinos are the second largest land mammal in the world. True or false?
0: Oh, my goodness. The second largest land mammal. I'm going to say that's true.
1: True. What's the largest land mammal in the world?
0: Mammal in the world. The African elephant.
1: Elephants are correct. White and black rhinos are actually the same color. True or false?
0: Okay. Oh, that's a mind bender. Actually the same color. I'm gonna say false.
1: True. Despite the names, both species of African rhinos have the same gray skin color.
0: Wow.
1: The difference between white and black rhinos is their lips. The white rhinos have a wide, squared lip. Black rhinos have a pointy upper lip. Can you picture the lips on a rhino? Can you picture the lips on a pig? If you're standing still, say 90 feet away from a rhino, do you think he can see you?
0: I'm going to say no.
1: No, because rhinos have poor vision, but they have great sense of smell, so they would probably smell you.
0: Yeah.
1: Are rhinos aggressive toward people?
0: Yeah.
1: Rhinos try to avoid contact with people, but you can encounter an aggressive male or a mother with her young, and you better watch out because they may charge. So how large are rhinos? They weigh about the same as 20, 50-pound dogs.
0: Oh, my goodness.
1: They weigh about the same as 2 mid-sized cars? Or do they weigh about the same as 2,000 pounds of feathers?
0: That's so good. I'll go with the 2,000 pounds of whatevers.
1: Whatever. They weigh about the same as 2 mid-sized cars.
0: Wow.
1: Yeah.
0: It's more than 2,000 pounds.
1: Yes. Males can weigh up to 5,100 pounds.
0: That is incredible.
1: True or false? Humans can run faster than rhinos.
0: I'm going to go false on that one.
1: False. Rhinos are speed machines. Rhinos can run 30 to 40 miles per hour. So good advice would be to move out of their way if they're running towards you because you won't be able to outrun them for sure. A group of rhinos... It's called a crash, a bunch, or a storm.
0: Oh, wow. How about a storm?
1: A crash.
0: Crash. I think you told me that once before.
1: I did. So what do you do if you see a crash of rhinos running towards you?
0: Wow.
1: Lie on the ground and pretend you're dead, I guess, right? You have no choice. The rhino's horn will grow continuously throughout his entire life. True or false?
0: True.
1: True. For the white rhino, the horn grows about 7 centimeters per year. The Javan rhinos are only found on one place on Earth. Where is that?
0: Not Java.
1: Yes.
0: See?
1: A wild heritage site in Java is home to the last remaining wild Javan rhinos on Earth. But they have a volcano nearby, and there's always the threat of tsunamis. Peter, true or false, rhinos are critically endangered.
0: Oh, yeah, true.
1: Rhinos are some of the most endangered species on Earth. 3 of the 5 rhino species are all at extremely high risk of extinction in the wild. The biggest threat?
0: Oh, human threats.
1: Yes, poaching for their horns. Rhinos don't really have natural predators. It's just us humans that are killing them. They say over 7,100 rhinos have been killed by poaching in the last 10 years. That's around 2 rhinos every day. Hmm. Poaching gangs are becoming increasingly sophisticated and in some cases using helicopters to track the rhinos. And once the animals are shot with guns or tranquilizing darts, their horns are removed using chainsaws and quickly airlifted away. The whole operation can take as little as 10 minutes. And if the rhino isn't already dead, it will often bleed to death. Ground up rhino horn is used in traditional Asian medicine, believing it cures a variety of things, including cancer and hangovers. And the horn is seen as a status symbol, particularly in Vietnam. You know, there are areas, Peter, where people are trying to protect the rhinos. And I've read there are some areas where these rhinos are tranquilized and their horns are removed in hopes that the poachers will just leave the hornless rhinos alone.
0: Yeah, I read about that. I wonder if that works.
1: Yeah. But the horns of rhinos are made of keratin. That's all it is.
0: Yeah.
1: Same protein that makes up our hair and our fingernails. So that's what these poor rhinos are being mutilated for. And of course, habitat loss are an increasing threat to rhinos as population by humans and infrastructure grows, encroaching on the rhino's habitat. Okay, Peter, World Rhino Day.
0: Yeah, tough times for rhinos.
1: Yeah, really. Well, thank you for tuning into Animals Today. I'm Dr. Lori Kirshner, encouraging you to nurture your love and compassion for the only other being.
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8: From ABC News, I'm Wayne Cabot. Partly in retribution for not joining the war against Iran, the U.S. is breaking a tradition of doing war games with South Korea.
9: President Trump announced Sunday that he is directing Defense Secretary Pete Hegseth to substantially reduce joint U.S.-South Korean military exercises, citing his, quote, very good relationship with North Korea's Supreme Leader Kim Jong-un. Trump also says the long-standing enemy has been unthreatening and respectful towards America during his presidency. The president's Truth Social post comes 2 days after North Korea threatened a strong response to the drills. Andrea Fujii, ABC News.
8: Trump also faulting South Korea for not helping to denuclearize Iran. The AP says President Trump's son-in-law Jared Kushner sat down today with the leader of Hamas, a group the U.S. has long called a terrorist organization. The trial against Tupac Shakur's accused killer begins in the morning in Las Vegas, and on the jury, says ABC's Alex Stone.
10: A jury of 6 men and 10 women now impaneled, among them a self-help guru, a gemologist who had never heard of Tupac, and a mailman who used to listen to his music in the 90s. During jury selection, potential jurors were told the name Sean Diddy Combs will come up at trial. Combs, a founder of Bad Boy Records, a nemesis of Death Row Records, a label that signed Shakur.
8: On trial is Dwayne Davis, one-time South L.A. gang leader, also known as Keefe D. Tommy John said in 2018, "I am sick. My name is attached to a surgery that is happening in kids more than pros." Tommy John died today at his home in Bradenton, Florida, pitching for 26 years in the majors, winning 288 games. The first pitcher to successfully return following groundbreaking elbow surgery that later was named after him. Tommy John was 83. Spider-Man Brand New Day, the second fastest film to earn $2 billion worldwide, and it did it in 3 weekends. 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
8: President Trump's executive order breaking up childhood vaccines from 2 shots to 6 makes no sense to Republican Senator Bill Cassidy of Louisiana, who's also a doctor. He says it will drive up costs for parents and will do nothing to address autism.
13: Jay Bhattacharya, the NIH head representing the administration, said on TV, "Well, you know, there's no evidence that vaccines causes autism," which I think is where this is supposed to come from. So it's stupid policy.
8: It is the southern part of the Big Island sustaining the worst from the Hawaiian hurricane, now a tropical storm. Governor Josh Green saying over 100 houses are damaged or lost on the Big Island alone, and the power.
14: About 200,000 individual households lost power, and it's going to take time for HECO to get that back online.
8: Now a 7th death from this week's severe weather across Indiana, a 31-year-old in Henry County. Madison Square Garden defending its facial recognition scan says people have been recognizing each other's faces since the beginning of time. We just do it electronically. But it was turned off for Taylor Swift's wedding, notes Michelle Dahl with the Surveillance Technology Oversight Project.
15: Clearly, this technology is not actually that necessary for security.
8: Days after Italian police recovered 3 stolen works made by Renoir, thieves broke into a museum in Sicily and they stole 4 Renaissance paintings worth upwards of $90 million. I'm Wayne Cabot, ABC News.
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0: Mule's Big 3 season has come down to this. The Big 3 championship is coming to Charlotte. Who will be crowned the Big 3 season 9 champion? 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
3: Having 4 kids in 4 years changed everything, especially our perspective on food.
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3: We wanted better, safer, healthier. And when we couldn't find it, we took matters into our own hands.

0: Eric Cronin, and I'm Gary McNamara. By the way, when they talk about college loans to Eric, and it's like, well, these are young kids. When I was 18, as I've always said, I took out, and this goes back a long time ago, I did not want to go into debt when I went to college. That's why I worked probably 55 hours a week. I worked two separate jobs and went to college full time.
1: Yeah.
0: I didn't want to get into debt, but I got offered $1,000, you know, $1,000 student loan the first year. And I go, I don't want to take it. My dad goes, no, take it. I go, why? He says, you don't have to pay interest on it until like 9 months after you're out of college. If you pay the whole $100,000 or the $100,000, that's what they had today, $1,000 off, you don't have to pay any interest. So I sat there, banked that, put it in interest-bearing accounts for 4 years, collected the interest, and then paid it off at the end. That was my philosophy of debt, even at 18.
1: Yeah.
0: You know, I did not want it. And so, you know, it's a different culture today.
1: One of my granddaughters, actually the three oldest granddaughters are all working and going to college at the same time, right? And so two of them are working, it's roughly 30 hours a week, but it's enough, right? Especially in going through college. And one of them is working more than 30 hours a week because she got a great job bartending. She works at one of these movie places that is also serves food and drinks, right? And she loves bartending. And then she said to me, and it's funny because we were kind of on an outing, me and her. And she says to me, yeah, she goes, I'm making so much money bartending. I'm thinking about quitting college. And she just stopped waiting for me to look over and go, huh? What? You're going to what? And then she started giggling.

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2: Monday morning, temperatures in the 60s. We will be hot, humid this afternoon, near 90 degrees. And we're also going to be watching out for those scattered to widespread showers and storms. There is that slight risk for some severe weather today, some damaging winds possible with some of these storms from around 3 o'clock through 9 p.m.

0: Thanks for joining us. Welcome into Monday. It is time now for the Mic Drop with this morning's Mike Gavin.
1: Good morning. Well, we know that the TSA, one of the least fun government agencies to interact with, has lots of fun on social media, and we have two recent examples of that today. Let's start in San Diego, where the TSA says officers were on high alert when a passenger's groin area set off an alarm. The finding, 170 downers and what they called a love glove filled with smack. The agency posted pictures of the drugs, including a bunch of pills and what appears to be a condom filled with white powder. The TSA wrote, "Unfortunately, we're here to remind everyone not to hide things that rhyme with rugs near your southern district in latex safety socks before security." Commenters ran with that, many saying that they thought they were referring to rugs or bugs before realizing that illegal drugs were the topic at hand.
0: The love glove.
1: Love glove, yes.
0: I don't think I've heard that before.
1: Yeah, they must have quite the thesaurus over there, the TSA, because they come up with all kinds of colorful language.
0: Yes, some of their stuff is very clever, I must say. As you said, a government agency that's not your favorite.
1: No.
0: They post some clever stuff.
1: Now, I guess...
0: We give them material,
1: to make it easy
0: sometimes as passengers, but they're clever.
1: Definitely helps that they have, just about every day, I'm sure they have something that's worthy of a post, right?
0: Just say no to packing dope with a follow-up I saw there, too. Oh, too funny.
1: I think that's good advice. And to Montana we go now, where the TSA says one passenger thought they had a sharp hiding spot for a knife. Pictures taken at Bozeman Yellowstone Airport show the agency's discovery of a pocket knife taped to a child's car seat. The child was not in the seat at the time. The seat was being carried on the plane. Nevertheless, taking knives on planes as a carry-on is a big no-no. Once again, the TSA joked about the incident, saying that a knife taped to a car seat is not considered a child safety feature and advised that we don't do that, not just for air travel, but like ever again. Funny, the pocket knife said Yellowstone on it. I'm guessing that this was like a gift shop souvenir or something. Now, why they didn't just put it in their checked bag, or maybe they only had a carry-on? That's my guess, right? Maybe they did have a checked bag.
0: Yes, or you checked your bag, you make your way through TSA, and then you find the knife in a souvenir shop?
1: Maybe in the airport.
0: I'm sure that makes sense, though. Why would you sell something like that knowing that it can't be taken on a plane?
1: That's true. They would not sell that in an airport gift shop, because you can't take that on a plane, right? They don't really sell anything that you can't take on a plane in an airport gift shop.
0: So what it says to me is this was obviously deliberate. It was taped there.
1: Yeah.
0: They were trying to get away with one.
1: Right.
0: And TSA did not let you get away with this.
1: Yeah, probably. So bought it at the gift shop, the Yellowstone gift shop, realized that they didn't have a checked bag and only had carry-on stuff in the car seat, and thought this would be a way for them to carry it onto the plane because they couldn't check it. Something along those lines.
0: There goes your $30 souvenir knife. Poof.
1: Next time, ship it to your house is what you got to do.
0: 13 minutes now in front of the hour. On This Morning, America's First News.
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2: From ABC News, I'm Brian Clark. President Trump is scaling back U.S. military exercises with

0: Monday morning, temperatures in the 60s. We will be hot, humid this afternoon, near 90 degrees. And we're also going to be watching out for those scattered widespread showers and storms. There is that slight risk for some severe weather today, some damaging winds possible with some of these storms from around 3 o'clock through 9 p.m.
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3: ABC News. I'm Brian Clark. The 60-day window for the U.S. and Iran to reach a permanent agreement on Iran's nuclear program expires today, and there's no end to the war in sight, as ABC's chief Washington correspondent Jonathan Carl explains.
4: The war has already claimed the lives of 18 Americans and wounded hundreds of others. Now Iran's military chief is making a new threat, offering a $30,000 bounty for every U.S. service member killed or captured, according to Iranian state media. Democrats are demanding answers and a way out.
3: President Trump told Fox that he has no time schedule and is not in a hurry to end the war. He also said Sunday that it's too late to pull out of joint military exercises with South Korea, but that he instructed the Pentagon to scale down U.S. cooperation, in part because of his good relationship with North Korea's Kim Jong-un. ABC's Britt Clennett has more from the Foreign Desk.
5: Trump saying the exercises are expensive.

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5: Good Monday morning. It's time for In Touch. I'm Don Hellman, and it is time for Pet Pre with Dr. Dean Baird from Mountain Empire Animal Hospital. Good morning, sir.
6: Good morning, sir.
5: How are you?
6: I'm doing pretty good. I have decided to do a Pet Pre Potpourri.
5: Pet Pre Potpourri, which means a lot of different things?
6: Well, I don't know. Knowing me and you, I don't know how many of them we'll get through. Maybe I better blame more out on me than you.
5: Okay.
6: But I, as opposed to coming up with one big topic, I had two or three things on my mind I wanted to see if we could get into and skim off of. It's the skimming off of part that doesn't work sometimes.
5: Yeah, I was going to say, didn't we have something from the previous week we needed to carry over?
6: We did it last week.
5: But that was last week, and I wasn't here last week.
6: Yeah,
5: so.
6: just sorry you missed it. But, but I was able to do it and complete it somewhat.
5: I hate that I missed more talk about diarrhea.
6: I know. It really makes life difficult not to be able to talk about diarrhea, doesn't it?
5: It's terrible, isn't it?
6: And I figure along that line, people probably heard enough about diarrhea for a while, so let's move to something a little bit more solid. So, first of all, we talked about this just a few weeks ago after I'd been to do that clinic at Wise about a flea allergy.
5: Yes.
6: Remember, it's not been long we talked about that.
5: No.
6: So why are we talking about it again? Not because I've seen a whole bunch of cases again. That's not it. It's that this is middle of August, and this is when ragweeds start to bloom, and I know that because I'm allergic to them. And it makes me be reminded of how itchy a lot of dogs are. Boy, I'll tell you what, we've seen a really significant number of allergic dogs with pollen and mold because of all the rain this year.
5: Yeah.
6: Because everything's growing, everything's blooming, right?
5: Yeah.
6: And more rain, more mold.
5: Yeah.
6: I don't know what they're all allergic to, but with rain in the summer, you got it all going on. So, so at any rate.
5: And isn't it interesting, beginning of the summer, we were in a drought.
6: Oh, yeah.
5: And now it rains every
6: day. That was probably it wasn't probably. I know it was an abnormally dry April. I don't know what the statistics were, but April and May both were low on rain. Yeah. We were in a drought, and I was beginning to wonder if anything was going to grow. Well, if you've seen any cornfields around here, you see that people planted corn maybe a little bit late because it was dry, and it paid off because they've had enough rain. The corn crop's tremendous with all the rain we've had. My house, through August 12th on our rain gauge, we'd had 5 inches of rain, and normal for August is 3.7 for the whole month.
5: Wow.
6: That wasn't even half a month. So at any rate, how does that got to do with fleas? Nothing. I don't think we got more fleas because it's rained.
5: Right.
6: Maybe we do. I'm not a flea expert. But in the fall, I usually talk, and I'll probably do it again, about reminding everyone that flea problems get worse as the weather, as the season gets longer. The weather's not doing anything yet, but it will get cooler eventually. The fleas will not stop.
5: Mm-hmm.
6: Don't give up. That's when we see a lot of problems with them being really itchy. So I'm trying to do a preemptive warning to not stop the flea treatment in the fall.
5: And you have said before that fleas are a problem year-round.
6: They're a problem year-round because they can live indoors.
5: Right.
6: And what will happen is that the fleas will get on the pet, dog, cat, and spend a lot of time inside when it gets colder because they don't want to be where it's hot.
5: Right.
6: So they'll just stay in there. They don't really spend that much time on the animal. They'll suck blood, jump off, and be in the chair or the carpet or the drapes or whatever. And then they get back on them again. So actually, I need to say treat fleas year-round.
5: Right.
6: But the immediate problem is that people just quit treating them in the fall. And then we still see allergic dogs.
5: And I'm guessing that if you don't treat your around, they can be carried in. Then you've got them in your house, and you got that problem.
6: Yeah, and then you've still got it year-round. Right.
5: So if you treat it, then they're not going to carry it into your house for the winter.
6: Right, so it's either, if you don't treat year-round, you got the problem year-round. Right. That's a good way to remember it.
5: Yeah.
6: And it can be difficult to get rid of them anyway. Sometimes you got to treat, if they're in your house, you often have to treat the house.
5: Yeah.
6: Eventually, they'll die off if you keep treating the animal, but it may take time. And if you've got an allergic animal, they're going to be miserable in the meantime, so you don't want to delay that, right. Really. All right, second topic is rabies, which I'm not going to talk a lot about, but I saw a bit on television about rabies. For some reason, they ran a little jag on there about the fact that, and I think we've talked about this before, that in Virginia, the primary variant of rabies is the raccoon variant.
5: Right.
6: And it is, unless something has changed. Now, this stuff changes all the time. Mm-hmm. I may be behind. Virginia, North Carolina had primarily had the raccoon variant. Tennessee had had the skunk variant. But I had mentioned that we need to realize the raccoon variant's moving in because of dynamics of animal population. And we're probably going to have some of that. And they made the point that it could infect more than just raccoons. Any mammal.
5: So let me ask you, did the TWRA do their
6: bait drop? Well, they do it in the fall.
5: It's in the fall.
6: So it's coming up.
5: Okay.
6: It hasn't been done yet. It's usually, I don't know that I can tell you the date. They'll usually send out a notice.
5: Right.
6: And we'll know. That way, if we run into pets that have eaten the baits, people's panicking about them, we know how to talk to them about it, which is not usually that big a deal.
5: Let's say you've got a dog that likes, and you've got big property, and you've got a dog that runs loose and maybe gets a hold of some of that bait with the rabies treatment in it. Is that bad for the dog?
6: The rabies part doesn't affect them at all. Mm-hmm. What can be a problem is that the adjuvant or the, probably the best way to put it, is the thing that attracts the raccoon to eat it.
5: Right.
6: Which is that they put some sort of animal fat in there with it, so they'll eat it.
5: Okay.
6: And it smells a certain way, the flavor thing.
5: Right.
6: Can sometimes cause them to have vomiting and diarrhea.
5: Okay.
6: Just because it's a potent, has a whole lot of whatever it is. I don't remember what they put in there.
5: Is that a short-term effect?
6: It's something that should get better.
5: Okay.
6: Just like you and I would have a bout of a 24-hour bug and get
5: right.
6: over it,
5: right? Okay.
6: Which is pretty much what we tell people. I can't really tell you, Don, that I have anybody that's told me specifically that they've had a pet that's eaten one of them.
5: Well, they probably wouldn't know.
6: Probably not. They could have been sick, like we see so many cases. I talked with Bill about this last week when you weren't here. So many cases of gastroenteritis in dogs, the owner doesn't know what caused it.
5: Yeah.
6: Most time they don't know what caused
5: right.
6: it. That it may have been the bait.
5: Mm-hmm.
6: At any rate, sometimes people can actually stumble on them and find them. They're little square green looking things unless they've changed the color.
5: Mm-hmm.
6: And then they wonder what in the world is going on.
5: Right.
6: So we can tell them as long as we know. And TWRA does a good job of sending out notices so we know what's going on with them.
5: I usually get a press release on that. And so that's why I was wondering. I hadn't seen it. I couldn't remember.
6: It's not quite time.
5: Yeah. So it's the fall. Okay.
6: So the reason I wanted to bring up the rabies thing was one other thing that was said in this news spot was, it went over the symptoms in people of headaches and all the neurologic stuff. And I was sitting there thinking, man, if you've got symptoms of rabies, the game's over.
5: Yeah,
6: rabies is a fatal disease.
5: Yeah, once they've got it, they can't be healed.
6: And I don't fault them for saying that. I mean, that's important.
5: Mm-hmm.
6: But what it jiggled my mind was to say, hey, make sure people understand that when they're watching something talking about rabies, that it is a 100% fatal disease.
5: Mm-hmm.
6: This is not something you're going to go to the hospital for and they're going to treat. And if you've got a problem with wild animals around your house like raccoons, because a lot of people do,
5: mm-hmm.
6: their habitat's being pushed out and they're pretty brazen animals. They'll raid into any food stuff they can get into.
5: Yeah.
6: They probably don't have rabies if they're just raiding a garbage can.
5: Right.
6: But you don't know.
5: Right.
6: And if you see them in daytime, you may really be a problem. If you see a raccoon or a fox
5: mm-hmm.
6: or a skunk. So I'm just telling people, be careful.
5: Usually they'll be out at night.
6: They'll usually be out at night or twilight and right early in the morning.
5: Right.
6: But not so much during the day. And the thing is that we still see and I really have a hard time getting my mind around this, people that are resistant to vaccinating dogs and cats to rabies. I don't understand. And I'll get pretty hardcore about explaining to them people can die.
5: Yeah.
6: But it's still an issue, so I'm still talking about it. So that's why, okay, we'll put that in the potpourri.
5: So there's going to be people that are going to ask if a person is bit by a rabid animal. I know they've got shots for that.
6: They do.
5: Is that it's not automatically fatal for a person?
6: Not if they'll go get. There's a vaccine that's called post-exposure, meaning after you've been bitten.
5: Right, right.
6: Rabies vaccination.
5: Right.
6: The ones that we've all heard about, people's taking in their stomach and being painful. Remember Well, they don't do it that way anymore.
5: Oh, they don't.
6: These are given either, I guess, intramuscular. I'm not really sure how they're given, but they're not given in the abdomen anymore.
5: Okay.
6: They never were given in the stomach. They were given in the abdomen.
5: What's the difference?
6: Well, the abdomen is everything the stomach is just an organ in there that the food goes into. The abdomen's got everything else. The liver, the spleen,
5: the intestine.
6: It's everything in the belly.
5: Okay, gotcha.
6: So they were actually being given into the abdominal cavity where all this stuff is located, not into the stomach itself.
5: Right.
6: Wouldn't do any good put them in the stomach. Stomach has to just eat the stuff up and it wouldn't go anywhere.
5: Right.
6: So post-exposure rabies vaccinations are available. The key is most people do not know if they've been bitten by a rabid animal. I mean, I'm sure that happens occasionally, that somebody gets bitten by a skunk or a raccoon. I have heard very few cases of that. The real problems are that maybe they had an exposure, maybe they know somebody that had an exposure, they touched the animal, they got scratched by the animal.
5: Mm-hmm.
6: If they've got saliva in the wound, they can get it.
5: Mm-hmm.
6: Maybe they just don't know. The real problem is they get bitten by a dog or cat that's not been vaccinated, which is why I made the comment that I made a minute ago.
5: Mm-hmm.
6: Well, then, how do you know if that dog or cat's got rabies?
5: You don't.
6: No, I mean, it has to be quarantined to see if it shows signs of rabies. And if it does, then you have to euthanize it, because the only definitive test is doing an examination of the tissue from the brain.
5: And if you wait until...
6: And you wait that long, it's too late.
5: It's too late.
6: So it's going to be a decision to be made between you and your medical professional.
5: Right.
6: I'm going to tell you that they're going to err on the side of caution and recommend you get the vaccine protocol if they have any suspicion you're going to get it, because it's a fatal disease.
5: Right.
6: And that means that they're inevitably, I know this happens, people that get post-exposure rabies vaccine that did not get bitten or exposed to rabies.
5: But it's better
6: that they don't want to take a chance.
5: It's better than taking the chance.
6: And that's pretty much, in a nutshell, how that situation works.
5: Right.
6: If you have any exposure to wild animal, the real problem is bats, because bats are mammals, and bats have small mouth parts, and bats can bite, and people not know it.
5: Yeah.
6: Then you don't want to mess around with it. You need to see a doctor and get real serious about figuring out what to do as soon as the exposure or the incident happens, whatever
5: odds
6: it is.
5: Odds are you're not going to catch that bat.
6: No, you're probably not.
5: Yeah.
6: Or whatever the animal was.
5: And like you said.
6: Now, you catch the dog or the cat probably.
5: Yeah.
6: But you got to wait till it has symptoms, because if you check it too early, you may not be able to find the virus.
5: Right.
6: So this is not simple, but it's not something that you take a chance on.
5: Right.
6: All right, so that's the reason I brought that up. The third thing I had on my mind was diabetic ketoacidosis. That's a mouthful, isn't it?
5: Yes, it is.
6: You know what that is? Have we talked about it since you've been doing this?
5: I remember hearing it. I don't remember what it is.
6: Well, you know what diabetes is?
5: Yep.
6: Well, there's actually two types of diabetes. Diabetes mellitus is what we're talking about, where blood glucose is too high.
5: Okay.
6: That's the one most people identify with.
5: Right.
6: It can be caused by either not enough insulin, that's type one, or insulin resistance, which is type two, and it's probably a little bit more common in people.
5: Mm-hmm.
6: Well, not in dogs. Dogs only get type one. They're not making enough insulin.
5: Mm-hmm.
6: If dog's diabetic, that's the problem. And the most common symptom is drinking a lot of water.
5: Okay, makes sense.
6: And there are other things to do, because we've talked about them, but that's the most common symptom. And then they pee a lot because they drink a lot, water in, water out. If those symptoms are not noticed, or if the dog is not checked to see if it has diabetes and its blood glucose gets really high, then it can start to break down glucose in the body into acids that are called ketones,
5: mm-hmm.
6: and are very toxic. They circulate through the body, cause vomiting, cause acid-base imbalance, cause damage to other organs, including some cases multiple organ failure, meaning some ketoacidotic dogs also have liver disease, kidney disease. It's a train wreck, or it can be. It's not always that way. So you would think, this is the thing that bothers me about it. You would think that those animals would be diabetic for a while, have symptoms for a while, and you got plenty of time to fix it, and that's usually the case. But every once in a while, one of these animals will become diabetic, apparently quickly, because we didn't know. The owner either missed the symptoms of drinking a lot of water or didn't know it. And then now they're vomiting and they're feeling horrible, and we see them, and they're ketoacidotic, and the owner didn't even know they were diabetic in the first place. Which, that's why I said it's a little puzzlement to me that some of them can get that sick that quickly. But it does happen. So, because I've seen it recently, I wanted to say, okay, in our potpourri, I'm going to add in there, never think that a dog drinking a lot of water, particularly if it's vomiting, is not a big deal.
5: Okay.
6: May not be a big deal.
5: Right.
6: May have urinary tract infection, may have Cushing's disease, may have diabetes and it's controlled. But if they're vomiting, that ought to send off a warning bell that maybe something else is going on. Now, it could be two different problems, right? They could be vomiting because they ate a raccoon bait. And they were already drinking a lot of water. But don't take a chance. That's the point I'm trying to get. Those dogs get sick, and then they get sick, they're extremely difficult to treat and get back to keep from dying.
5: So is there a treatment for a dog who has that?
6: There's treatment. They have to be hospitalized. They have to give them IV fluids to try to flush all that stuff out. You have to try to get their blood glucose under control. And frankly, whether the treatment's effective depends on how far gone they are. How much damage is there to the body from the process that's already occurred, and every case is different. And if we begin treating one, we usually can't tell them whether they're going to live or not.
5: So if you've got a dog that's diabetic, I'm guessing you have medication for it like people do?
6: Well, if you know they're diabetic, they're going to be on insulin, because dogs that are diabetic are type 1, meaning they have to have insulin.
5: Is that a shot then? Or
6: it's injection, and without, with very few exceptions, diabetic dogs that are on insulin get insulin injections twice a day.
5: Okay, so that's something that the owner has to do then.
6: Yeah, owner learns how to do it.
5: Is that just in dogs, or can it be in cats too?
6: Cats can have type 2 diabetes, which means they don't always get treated with insulin. The difference is that in type 2 diabetes, which is also really common in people, it's not that the body's not making insulin. It's that the receptor cells in the pancreas don't recognize it, and there's a resistance, so it doesn't work. So something else has to be done. Doesn't help to give them more insulin. They got insulin. So you got to do something else to make it work, which is most everybody knows somebody that's a person that's a diabetic that's not taking insulin, but's taking some other oral medication, and that's what they're trying to do. They're trying to make things work, even though there may be enough insulin, because it's just not working. And that's probably more common in cats than type 1, actually. Cats are a different deal. As we say frequently, cats are not small dogs.
5: No. That's going to do it. We are out of
6: time. We got three done. That's pretty good. I didn't know if we'd get three done.
5: Not too bad. You got some more for next week?
6: You know, this is great minds here, y'all, out there in radio land. I just happened to think before Don said it, you know, this is not a bad way to do this, rather than try to think of one thing to talk about the whole time. If I can be disciplined, I can talk about several things. I don't know if that's going to work or not. We'll have to see.
5: How do people get in touch with
6: you? They can call us at Mountain Empire Animal Hospital at 423-282-3771.
5: Talk to you next week. Coming up next, Kelly Wolf, the mayor of the town of Jonesboro.
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1: 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Just play the game one way. You hit a ball in the gap, run. 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
3: Good morning. All right. Thank you.
4: Back on In Touch on this Monday morning as we wrap up Pet Pre with Dr. Dean Barrett. And joining us via the telephone now is Kelly Wolf, the mayor of the town of Jonesboro. Mr. Mayor, how are you this morning?
3: Doing well. How are you today?
4: I'm doing well. It's looks like you got some good weather for your projects today.
3: Thank the good Lord. It has been a marathon.
4: Yeah, no doubt.
3: Bad weather, it seems.
4: The guy that takes care of my yard for me was over Saturday, and I said, oh, I bet you've had a fun week. He says, I've got 30 jobs I still have to get done by the end of Sunday. So,
3: isn't that crazy?
4: Yeah, it's
3: funny enough, Don, watching a local weather forecast, not on WJCW, obviously watching it, but it shall remain nameless.
4: Mm-hmm.
3: It indicated that we are still roughly 3 inches shy for the year in overall rainfall.
4: Really?
3: Which tells you just how bad that early year drought we had really was. But with all the rain we've had, it's hard to imagine that we're still behind.
4: Mm-hmm.
3: But according to the average rainfall for this time of year accumulated throughout the year, we indeed are. So I guess we're lucky. We just don't know it.
4: Yeah. Dr. Dean was telling me that he's registered in his rain gauge over 5 inches of rain already for August, and the average for the month of August is like 3-something. So we're already almost 2 inches over, and we're only midway through the month.
3: Yep, very good. Well, it's certainly made life interesting. Of course, you know, God blesses you in every situation.
4: Yep.
3: We're just trying to make the best of it, and the keeping up with the mowing of the grass is the toughest part for sure.
4: There you go. Let's talk about things going on with the town of Jonesboro today. Starting off with some old business, I noticed that the first item – I don't know that it's a major item or not, probably not, but it is an item that was on. It said, discussion and possible action concerning an ordinance. And then, there was two items. Oh, no, I guess that's not the one. I'll get to that in a minute. I'm jumping ahead of myself. It's on new business, but it's Monday.
3: It's
4: can you tell?
3: It's all good.
4: Yep. There is a $40 re-inspection fee that you guys had second and final reading. Now, this is the BMA meeting that was last Monday, correct?
3: Right. Yes.
4: So,
3: so what that's about, Don?
4: Yeah.
3: Is, you know, folks are you have when you're growing, you see, you know, different builders in town,
4: right,
3: doing different kinds of projects. Some folks like to remodel, and that's their primary thing. Others build new homes. But in each case, whether it's a remodel or a new construction, with the number of new people we've seen in town, you've also seen kind of a varying skill set and an aptitude for listening and paying attention when the inspector tells you something. And sometimes what you've had is an inspector having, and we've only have one, Jay Green is retired now, but, you know, with Kevin Fair, he's had to go back out to the same job and look at the same thing 3, 4, and 5 times.
4: Oh, wow.
3: Before somebody pays attention enough to get what he's talking about. And, you know, we're a small town. We're very customer focused. Our staff is, our building inspector's no different. But when you're spending time, going back three and four and five times, that takes away from the inspector's ability to focus on the person who's prepared, who's done a good job, who needs a timely inspection, and passes the first time. So you've just seen a case or two recently, well, more than a case or two, several, where people kind of have been abusive of the privilege of a prompt inspection and not really had their job in a manner, completed in a manner that would anybody could say mm-hmm. that would be approved. So that's more of a housekeeping thing for us, just to put a dollar figure behind, you know, some of the worst offenders continuing to abuse the very generous and customer focused mode that our building inspector's in. Don't think it's going to affect a lot of people at all. And in fact, he's got discretion to waive it. So, you know, it's a situation. If you're trying and he sees it, you're not going to be penalized.
4: But, right.
3: In the world we live, with the resources stretched like they are, his time's really important. So this is meant to preserve his time a little bit more.
4: Kelly Wolf is the mayor of Jonesboro, and we talk to him every month to find out what's going on in Jonesboro and with the Board of Mayor and Aldermen. We talked about this last month, but you had second and final reading on amending the 2025-2026 budget. And that's just basically yep. to adjust things to match up what was actually spent, correct?
3: You got it. The comptroller's office is very particular about how they want your year-end budget to look, both the one you submit for next year and the finishing items where you end up adopting and approving everything that was spent the year before and readjusting your budget to reflect what those expenses were. You know, in the world we live in, it's hard to predict sometimes items like fuel, materials for a project, even, you know, sometimes salary. Yes, it's hard to predict just based on the fluctuation of things, the inflation that we see, or even in the case of gasoline, the availability.
4: Mm-hmm.
3: So this is simply a housekeeping measure. And we are happy to comply and happy to get everything exactly the way the comptroller wants, because he's in charge, let me tell you.
4: Under new business, and now finally to what I thought I was starting out talking about, I noticed
3: yes,
4: that
3: sir.
4: This first item, you had an initial resolution and then a full resolution, and they had to
3: right.
4: do with the issuance of not to exceed almost $17 million
3: yep.
4: water system revenue
3: yep.
4: and tax bonds. What's the
3: yep.
4: difference between
3: yep.
4: why an initial and then a full in the same meeting like that?
3: Well, those are two resolutions, Don, that are required by the USDA rural development folks when we do a project.
4: Okay.
3: Technically speaking, you should have your initial resolution out of the way already before you get to the final resolution,
4: mm-hmm.
3: but the reason we didn't was we had to nail down the exact dollar amount.
4: I gotcha.
3: So we were looking at, you know, fluctuating materials, as I was talking about before,
4: mm-hmm.
3: and looking at what our bids came back looking like for the labor. We're going to be taking roughly, you know, a 5.5 mile route from the new water plant that we're building straight to Persimmon Ridge, there in Jonesboro by Wetlands Water Park, with a transmission line, which we've had before. We've had a 16-inch transmission line. This will be a 24-inch. But the problem with our system, as it's existed for, you know, 60, 70 years, is that transmission line has been tapped along the way. And there's not an efficient way to fill our tanks, which should be your top priority, without the water, you know, going to other parts of the system along the way. So this will be a direct from the plant to the tank transmission line. The new plant, by the way, Don, will be able to pump 8 million gallons a day versus our old one struggling to hit 3.
4: Yeah.
3: So we're going to have supercharged our water abilities here with this transmission line, with the new plant, and this direct route straight to Persimmon Ridge. That's the highest point in our system, And it's also the way that all the water gets to everywhere else is it hits that tank and then goes through gravity to the rest of our system.
4: Now, the I'm going to jump ahead to a couple, an item. The emergency assistance loan program for water intake repairs due to Hurricane Helene damages in the amount of right. $4 million. Are those yep. related?
3: So, ish, yes. It's part of the water system.
4: Right.
3: So, about a year ago, after Helene, we began experiencing more and more sand and just silt showing up in our lagoons that, you know, we use to filter out the water before it comes into the plant.
4: I gotcha.
3: So much so that we've ended up, you know, you used to have to clean those things every 6 months. We're having to clean them every 2 months.
4: Now. Oh, my.
3: Just because of the volume of silt, and that's not sustainable. That's not a normal degree, and it's also hard on your staff, hard on your plant, hard on your system to have that much silt come in. Hard on your pumps at the river, by the way.
4: Mm-hmm.
3: So we've discovered, working with our engineers and working with folks that actually had, you know, divers down in the river, that our screening system, which was at the end of our intake, and the intake pipe itself have both been damaged severely by Hurricane Helene. We assumed that it was deep enough to have survived intact, but the volume of material coming through there has basically shredded our screen system and rolled our pipe to where there's little of anything to protect us from having silt show up as abundantly as we have at the intake. So thank goodness, I just spoke with Mayor Grandy. Thank goodness Mayor Grandy stepped up and was able to gather some of the funding that the governor had put together, the HEAL money, the Hurricane Helene relief money, that comes from the state directly to the counties, and the counties can then act as the agent distributing it where it needs to go. Mayor Grandy put together $4 million for us to use on an emergency basis. It's 0% money for 10 years with the idea that we will be able to apply, which we will, from FEMA for reimbursement once this project is done. But it gets this project off the ground immediately. We plan on starting the 1st of September with this project. We'll have divers in the river. We'll have water work being done in the river 1st of September to get these screens back where they need to be and to start repairing our intake line. It would have taken, Don, 6 months and more likely a year before we could have started had we gone through regular federal programs related to disaster assistance.
4: Mm.
3: So we're very, very, very fortunate that this is happening this quickly, and we're very thankful for the county mayor, Joe Grandy, stepping up, gathering these funds that were left over from other counties that weren't used and letting us be the beneficiary of that to get our water system secured. The worst thing you could ever have happen, Don, is your intake fail.
4: Yeah.
3: And you saw that happen in some of our fellow water systems around because Helene destroyed their intakes.
4: Yeah.
3: We've been very fortunate not to have that happen, but this was a little bit of a ticking time bomb for us in terms of sustainability. And so getting it addressed sooner rather than later is a big, big deal.
4: So let me ask you, I know that in some areas the river was kind of, because of the flooding, was rerouted naturally.
3: Now, that wasn't the issue here.
4: Oh, that's what I was going to ask you, if that was going to affect where your intakes were going to be or not.
3: Nope. We're still in great shape depth-wise, flow, everything's great. It's just the amount of debris that came through. We didn't dream it was possible, but it laid a whammy on us.
4: Again, we're talking with Kelly Wolf. He's the mayor of the town of Jonesboro. We talk to him every month about things going on in Tennessee's oldest town. Talk to me about, again, you had an initial and a full resolution authorizing a loan pursuant to a loan agreement not to exceed $2 million. What was that about?
3: Right. So that's finishing up the remaining project there at Tiger Park, which is the park at the new Jonesboro School. It's a project with Washington County. Okay, the county participated with us in it, applied funding to it. We received probably the largest local park and rec fund grant we've ever received for that project. And Tiger Park will end up being this loan, and the rest of Tiger Park has ended up being paid for with a contribution from Washington County each year as part of the lease agreement for the Jonesboro School. So this is a formality of choosing which way we're going to go with the loan. This, once all the accounting was done, the project came in this much over budget, basically, which is not uncommon at all in the world after COVID. If you thought you had enough money in 2020 to finish something, you were sorely mistaken by the time you got done with the project. We did a great deal of budget engineering and sweat equity in this project and still came up $2 million short. Fortunately, through our agreement with the county, we are able to go ahead and put this debt to rest. And as I said, it will again be paid for by the county contribution to the school. So this is probably going to end up going to the Tennessee Municipal Bond Fund in the end, and represents the final expense with Tiger Park, which, by the way, Don, is a spectacular success.
4: Yeah, very good.
3: You've got the community using that park all the time. You've got school kids using the park during the day when school's in session. You know, it is a wonderful example of a multi-generational park with a track, with basketball, with 8 pickleball courts, with all kinds of walking trails for folks, and ball fields. It's a fantastic new kind of center of gravity for our Parks and Rec program here in Jonesboro, and we couldn't be prouder of it.
4: Talk about some of the action concerning Fire Station Number 2 floor plan. Now, is this a remodel, or is this a new fire station going up? What's the situation there?
3: Well, that's a great question. I'm glad you asked it. We are establishing for the first time in our town's history a second fire station in Jonesboro. And this will be down at Persimmon Ridge Park, there off of Highway 11M, Persimmon Ridge Road. We have finalized a location for the fire station. It's going to be on the left after you come into the park. It's going to have a separate exit and entrance that can be accessed coming off of Persimmon Ridge Road, but we already own this property. It makes a lot of sense to use property you already have when you're doing something like this as a public safety use, which we are. We've operated now for about 4 months in conjunction with Washington County under a new arrangement that we have to do paid mutual aid calls within our fire district in the county. There was a big discussion this budget year for Washington County about the future of rural fire service, and they started staffing some of our volunteer departments with paid firefighters from EMS, and Jonesboro's role in that is to have dedicated folks from our staff under this new agreement responding to mutual aid calls as well. This will be a station that will primarily do that from. We believe we'll probably have a crash truck there as well, but we're flexible. We can put newer outfits down there or existing outfits down there to address whatever we need to address going on within our zone of obligation there. But we were out of room at Town Hall. And because of where our fire district is, going down on the other end of town made more sense in terms of adding new space down there versus just continuing to add on at Town Hall. This gives us shorter response times, Don, out in the areas that we're going to be covering, and it gives us, honestly, more flexibility. We've got far more land there to build, as you can see by looking at those plans, a 3-bay fire station, a nice sleeping area, a kitchen, and some training areas there with this facility. And Monday night, we were able to have unanimous agreement to name this new facility after Craig Ford, who is our operations director and our public safety director. He's talking about retirement more and more. And this fire station and our public safety in general in Jonesboro has been one of Craig's main focuses over his 30-some years employment with the town. He spent 44 years total in law enforcement and public safety, and it is a very befitting honor to name this new fire station in honor of Craig Ford, our public safety director.
4: Now, is this going to necessitate the hiring of additional firefighters as well?
3: It's already been done.
4: Already
3: we're busting at the seams.

McMahon. He'll be here for the entire hour, and we'll be talking about things that he's been busy with since retiring from Congress, and just talk to him about the general state of elections. We've had a lot of very controversial campaigning that's been done in the area recently. We'll talk to him and get his thoughts on that, and just thoughts on the way government is being run right now. That's coming up on In Touch tomorrow. The full hour, Phil Rowe will be with us. Until then, I'm Don Hellman. So long, everyone.

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3: From ABC News, I'm Brian Clark. President Trump said he's in no rush to reach a deal with Iran, even as the 60-day window for the two countries to come to an agreement expires today. He also threatened to use force against Oman, a longtime ally, when asked by Fox News about Oman's role in talks with Iran over the Strait of Hormuz. On Sunday, the president said the U.S. will reduce its role in military exercises with another longtime ally, South Korea. ABC's Karen Hua has more.
4: In a Truth Social post, Trump says the drills are costly and send a signal that is totally inappropriate and hostile to a country he calls unthreatening and respectful. He also noted South Korea declined to join the U.S. war effort against Iran, writing, "They said no thanks."
3: Today in Las Vegas, opening statements in the trial of Dwayne Keith Davis. He's known as Keefy D, and he's charged with planning the 1996 murder of rapper Tupac Shakur in the city.
5: Davis spoke exclusively to ABC News from inside jail.
6: They don't have no evidence against me.
5: For years, Davis has bragged about his role in the killing, even publishing a book admitting to being in the shooter's Cadillac.
6: A guy wrote that book. A lot of this game details of my life.
5: But now he says those were all lies to sell books.
3: That's ABC's Alex Stone. Authorities in Virginia are looking for other people who fired shots at Virginia State University. Five people were hurt, one of them critically in an early Saturday shooting. There is a 19-year-old in custody, but ABC's Aaron Katursky said gun violence over the weekend was pervasive.
7: There was more gunfire in Hartford, Connecticut, where police said one person was killed and four wounded. In Kansas City, Missouri, police said four people were shot, including a boy under five. The Gun Violence Archive says there have been more than 300 mass shootings in the country so far this year.
3: Cleanups underway in Indiana after storms and flooding were blamed for seven deaths. Also in Hawaii after Hurricane Lala. You're listening to ABC News.
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1: Actress Hayden Panettiere died Sunday in South Carolina. The 36-year-old star of shows like Heroes and Nashville had been open about her struggles with postpartum depression and addiction. No cause of death has been announced. A Trump-linked crypto venture, World Liberty Financial, was granted approval to seek a bank charter in what Senator Elizabeth Warren called the most brazen act of self-dealing the financial system's ever seen. ABC's Jay O'Brien has more.
2: Started in the months before Trump returned to the White House, World Liberty used to list the president, his sons, his Middle East envoy Steve Witkoff, and Witkoff's sons on its website. The page appears to have since been removed. The firm's deals, including in the Middle East, have helped Trump's personal gains from crypto balloon, earning upwards of $1.4 billion from his family crypto businesses alone last year, according to his financial disclosures.
1: In a statement, World Liberty Financial said it's embracing regulation, not running from it. A gloomy inflation outlook and the uncertain future of Social Security have about half of all American adults doubting they'll ever be able to retire completely, as ABC's Jim Ryan explains.
3: An Ipsos survey conducted in June for financial services company Thrivent does find that 58% of working adults believe they will be able to step away from their primary careers on schedule. But that doesn't mean they'll stop working. 47% of respondents say they expect to need to earn extra income even after retirement.
1: Brian Clark, ABC News.
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5: Widespread showers and storms expected here starting mid-afternoon, lasting through early this evening. The potential for some damaging winds will certainly be there. Winds over 60 miles per hour, so watch out for the lightning, some heavy downpours as well. Temperatures upper 80s near 90 degrees. Conditions quiet down tonight, upper 60s, and Tuesday just some lingering showers, highs near 86.
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8: Hey folks, Lenny Lawson here, the car guru. I'm going to ask you a question real quick. Do you know what slate is? Okay, well, no, most people would say, well, isn't that stuff that's rock? You know, it's like rock that they use as the foundation of a lot of buildings. Yes, you would be correct, but it's also a new automotive brand. It's called Slate. And it is supposedly the affordable alternative for people who want to buy an electric vehicle for right around $25,000. And it's a truck. It's a little truck, two-seater. Looks like the old Chevy Love truck, or a little Nissan hard body, you know, without any extended cab or crew cab. No, this is just a very basic, boxy truck. And when they roll out of the Slate factory, they're all the same color. They all have exactly the same equipment. Who's going to buy that? Good question. But it is backed by some pretty deep pockets. I think Jeff Bezos of Amazon fame is, he's one of the investors. So what they're trying to do is, okay, the high-priced EVs didn't work. Not enough people bought them. Yeah, they did in California. I was talking to my cousin who lives in Seattle. I mentioned this last week. And she said, Lenny, everybody drives EVs. Fine. That's good. You know, if it works for their family and it's affordable, they don't have to pay those expensive gas prices on the West Coast. That's fine. I think there's a place for EVs. Would I own one? Yeah, I possibly would. But not anytime soon, because we travel too much and I really don't like the charging thing. And so that doesn't work for me. But if I was living in a major city or like in the suburbs of a major city and I was going to drive less than 300 miles in a day, then an EV makes good sense. Not to buy it. As I always say on this show, you don't buy EV vehicles, you lease them. So Slate is a little truck. Now, it is like Lego, though, because you can turn it into a little SUV. That's right. You can buy a cover for the bed. You can buy a seating package, an airbag package. Have no idea how that's going to be installed. I think it's about $3,200 is what I saw to convert the little truck into an SUV. And then you have an SUV that has no radio, that does not have power windows, power door locks, cruise control, doesn't have any of that stuff. And it's $25,000 or $26,000 something. So Ford said, okay, well, this wasn't really a response to the Slate. This has been in process for a long time. They're coming out with the new Fathom. Now, the Fathom is a four-door vehicle, the same amount of room as a, well, they say it has more room than a Toyota RAV4. So that's, you know, seating for five. And it has a bed. So it's still a truck, but you can put a bed cover on it and it becomes a big trunk. But it has power windows, power door locks. It has a radio. It's fully equipped. It's not a stripo. And it's $28,400 and some odd dollars plus freight. It's still under $30,000. So, I don't know how the Slate's going to make it against Ford. But they might. So what they're trying to do, what's the idea here? It's to make EVs affordable on the front end, not just on the fuel-saving side of things. Now, another thing they're going to have to consider is our insurance costs, because if you have a fairly minor accident in an EV, it will total it, because if it invades the battery area at all, the vehicle is totaled. So what will that do to insurance costs? It's not going to be a good thing. So if you're thinking about EV, just hold on a little while is my recommendation. Go ahead and buy a hybrid. There's going to be a whole lot more choices of hybrids out there as well. And that's an interim step to an EV, a full EV. I'm just not there yet. I love what Nissan is doing. Of course, I am a Ford and a Nissan dealer in Greenville, Tennessee. And they have a hybrid Rogue that's going to be hitting the lot here in probably about 2 months. And it uses a different type of technology. They call it e-Power. And it's really interesting. It is a hybrid, which means that it has electric motors, a battery, and an internal combustion engine. And it runs on the internal combustion engine, well, most hybrids do, about 80% of the time. 20% of the time, you're in battery power. So you can take a typical hybrid. If the internal combustion engine version gets 25 miles per gallon, then the hybrid will get maybe 32 to 35, in some cases 40. Depends on how you drive. But the Nissan Rogue Hybrid is going to work differently. Instead of having the internal combustion engine drive the wheels. Electric motors will always drive the wheels. The internal combustion engine will actually just charge the battery. That's what it does. It doesn't drive the car. So the blessing of an EV is just the smoothness of them. They're just fantastic as far as the way the power comes on. Very smooth and no vibration. That's what I like about them. What I don't like about them is having to stop on the side of the road someplace and plug in and wait, or wait until there's an available plug, because you don't know how many other people are standing in line to charge their electric vehicle. That would be my concern with traveling. And I know several people who have gotten stuck in those lines. It takes about anywhere from 30 to 40 minutes to charge an EV. So if you have them stacked three deep, it could be a while. So I think this Rogue hybrid is going to sell because, well, it sells very well in other countries. It's been going on for like 5 years. For some reason or other, they decided not to bring it to the United States. Well, now they're doing it. And I think it'll put all the other hybrids to shame, including the ones from Toyota and Honda and the rest of them, simply because of the way it operates. The other hybrids operate, like I say, the internal combustion engine will shut off. The electric motor is built into the drivetrain, so it takes over the power through the same transmission and sends the power to the either the rear wheels or the front wheels or all four wheels. But the internal combustion engine ultimately is responsible for driving the vehicle down the road. It's not the way on the Nissan hybrid. All the internal combustion engine does is charge the batteries. Keeps them charged all the time. Electric motors are always driving the wheels. So that's going to be fun. I can't wait to have those to sell, because that's something we're really excited about as Nissan dealers. Okay, I'll take my first break.
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8: Salespeople today. He's brand new. He's never sold cars before. The learning curve, folks, is steep. It's really steep. And so I was just talking to him in the showroom, and I said, well, what are your biggest concerns at this point? He said, well, I've never really been that good at small talk. And I said, well, how do you define small talk? Well, that's like when you are, you know, talking to somebody and you really don't have that much to say. I said, well, that should never be a problem here. The way I look at small talk is I look at it as getting to know somebody. To me, it's not small. It's big. It's big talk. And the way you make it big is to make it about the customer. Of course, that's true, I guess, in any type of relationship. The more you talk about yourself, the less people are interested. Make it about them. Find out, why are they here? What are they trying to accomplish? What are their concerns? How do they use their vehicle? You know, is it just around town? Is it, you know, for short jaunts to distant cities? Or do they use it for a lot of traveling, vacations? Or do they use it for everything? How many people are in the family? How many seats do you need? Do you got kids? You got to have used car seats. How much luggage room do you need? You know, all of these things are important. It's just like when somebody goes to buy a house, they go into a realtor, they say, we want to buy a house. They don't just go out and start showing them houses. That wouldn't be very smart. They need to find out what are the key attributes that they're looking for in a house. It's the same thing selling a car or a tractor or a side-by-side or a washing machine, any of it. I mean, how many people are you washing clothes for? I mean, I don't know what all the washing machine questions would be, but I pretty much know after 48 years what all the car questions should be. And I think that the salesperson who is the best at being able to relate to the needs of the customer and the wants, but the needs come first. Those are the non-negotiables. You know, do you have non-negotiables when you go shopping? It may be a number, you know, like a payment or a price or a trade value. You know, there could be a number of different variables that you're looking at, not just one. When I'm talking to folks about buying cars, there should be four. And we talk about that a lot on this program. But, you know, what are the non-negotiables for you in terms of the vehicle itself? As far as things like visibility, ability to get in and out of the vehicle. It's a big issue for older folks like me. You know, I'm struggling more and more getting out of some of the sports cars that I have. I mean, I have to really maneuver myself. And first I'll look around, make sure nobody's watching me. Then I will begin the extraction process. I figured out, like in one of my cars, where I need to put my hands, where I can give myself additional lift, like an airplane, so that I can push up in a way that if somebody is watching me, I won't look, you know, it won't be a something they would want to put on YouTube or Facebook. Look at this old man trying to get out of this Porsche. Yeah, I got to know where to put my hands. These things are important for older people, but for short younger people as well. I mean, I hate to see somebody buy a vehicle and then have to sit on pillows from home. But there are a lot of people that have to do that. As a matter of fact, I've had customers that I've been selling a car to, usually ladies, that have said, let me go get my pillow. What do you need a pillow for? I just need to see if it'll lift me up because I know the seat won't be high enough for me. Well, let's try it and see. And ends up, no, she's right. It's not high enough. So she has to sit on a pillow. And I don't like it when people have to do that, but that's their life. That's something they have to deal with. But once they put the pillow down and sit in the vehicle, is it still comfortable? Can they see out of it? Can they get the mirrors adjusted the way they need to? You know, so many customers, not as many as there was, but there are a lot of people that are still just amazed at the camera systems that are on cars. You know, you get the backup camera. Most of what we sell have cameras in the mirrors, the side mirrors, cameras in the front, and you even get that 360-degree view that looks like there's a helicopter flying over your car and shooting down and sending that feed to your screen and allowing you to see all around you. I wouldn't buy a car that didn't have a 360 camera because they're out there. They're available. Now, if you get a slate, you're not getting that. I think you'll have to get a rear-view camera because that's mandated by the federal government, but it won't have all the other camera systems. But the Fathom will. Okay, let's get back on track. You know, when I look at this, I don't see a lot of space for small talk. I mean, you can talk about the weather and politics. No, stay away from that because you might be a Republican and your customer is a hardcore Democrat. And always avoid political discussions. But you can find out so much about the customer's lifestyle and how the vehicle is going to fit their life. Over the years, I've seen people come in to buy one type of vehicle and leave with something totally different because maybe a payment issue, the price ended up being too much on what they wanted, so they had to reevaluate. You know, in those types of scenarios, I tell folks, you know, you really need to go home and think about this. Don't just jump because you came to buy a car today and you had to ask to get off of work and, you know, this is the most convenient time to do it. Bad decision. Bad time to spend $50,000. They don't think about that. They think about, well, when's my first payment? It's in 30 days. And how much is my payment again? $550. Yeah, I can do that. They're not thinking that it's for 84 months. And if they'd really taken their time and hit the four targets, they could get that same car for $385 a month. But they didn't know what they were buying. Why? Because they were in a hurry. Don't be in a hurry. It's a big decision. It's not like going to Dick's Sporting Goods and buying some new tights or golf balls. Yeah, if you want to make a spur-of-the-moment decision on golf balls and tights, that's okay. You can recover from that. But if you make a real fast decision on a car, And then all of a sudden, 6 months later, the ether wears off and you're saying, what did we do? And then you go try to trade it. You financed it for 84 months with nothing down, and now you're $20,000 upside down. Can it happen that fast? Yeah, maybe not that fast. But you're $10,000 upside down. Can it happen that fast? Yes. So you just lost 10 grand by trading for what you should have traded for to begin with. So one of the big things that I tell people to do is go on a long test drive and drive the vehicle. Don't just drive the vehicle to the next crossover, turn around, come back to the dealership because you're nervous. Get it out on a two-lane road. Let the salesperson drive first. That's one of the big things that I do with my customers. I just automatically say, do you want me to drive first? You know what about 90% of them say? Yeah, please do. And what that allows you to do is to sit there and feel really how the car rides, adjust the air conditioning vents, see how easy they are to adjust. You know, look around, see what kind of visibility that you have. Is there a lot of road noise? Have the guy open up the sunroof, see how it brightens up the interior. I mean, adjust the seat the way you like it. So many different things you can do when you're not driving that you wouldn't dare do while you're driving because you're worried about wrecking the car. You're not familiar with the vehicle. Let the salesperson drive first. Insist upon it. And then stop. Get in the back seat. I know it will look silly, but the salesperson's driving. You're in the back seat. And you're just looking around and you're seeing how comfortable that seat is. Do you have room for your feet? I mean, my shoe size is 13. And some cars just don't have enough room. Does the seat recline in the back? I mean, my kids always wanted the seat to recline in the back. And a lot of vehicles don't have a reclining back seat. Is the seat on a slider where you can move it up and back just in case you need more cargo room or more leg room, whatever the case may be? See, you're not going to know these things if you don't have a really good test drive. And then stop again. Say, okay, I'll drive now. I feel comfortable. I'm just going to go ahead and drive. See how the steering feels. You know, is it easy enough to turn? I've had a few customers say that they thought on the Nissan Frontier that the steering was a little stiff. And so they ended up driving a Maverick or driving a Ranger, and they like it better because it's got a little bit more boost to the steering. Most people don't care. They said it feels fine. But, you know, you would know that if you didn't drive the vehicle. And you want to feel how the transmission shifts. And what kind of visibility do you have out of the mirrors? Can you park it? You know, where's the front end? A lot of people say, I can't see the front. And, you know, that's something that you get used to, right? Over time, you learn where the front of your vehicle is. And if it has a front camera, like a lot of cars that we sell, when you get close to something, all of a sudden the picture pops up on that screen and you know exactly where that curb is. So you don't destroy your front spoiler on your vehicle. So it's a process. It's just one little teeny aspect of buying a car that too many people shortchange. And I just wouldn't recommend it.
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8: 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Well, and the danger is not just getting taken advantage of by the dealership or the crooked salesperson. That's got enough danger in and of itself. The danger is you just make a bad decision on the vehicle. I don't want you to do that either. So the first decision is what to buy, understanding why you're buying it and how it's going to fit into your car life. The second decision is how you buy it from a financing standpoint, leasing. You know, I'm always going to get a quote on a purchase or a lease. I'm just going to make sure that they're basing the quote on the same selling price. And remember, the selling price on a car is called the selling price. The selling price on a lease is called the capitalized cost. Don't let them bury that number. I've seen dealerships that, well, now the capitalized cost is higher on a car, on this particular car, than if you buy it. Sir, excuse me, but that's baloney. The capitalized cost is the same as the sale price. Thank you very much. Now, in a lease, there are other charges like the acquisition fee, and some dealerships will also charge a dock fee on a lease. We don't, but some dealerships do. And so you got to know what all these fees are, and then you're looking at the monthly payment. You're looking at what you can buy the car for. We'll do another lease program later on this week so that we can touch that, because I'm recommending it to people to get a lease quote and a purchase quote. And so I want you to understand what the foundation is, what all the variables mean, and then you can go in there ready. Now, if you have a copy of the My Car Guru guidebook, I explain all of that in the guidebook. How do you get it? Send me your email address to my cell phone number, 423-552-2020. I'll send you a copy. Then you can handle the purchase or the lease, whichever way you want to go. Both will make sense then. And, you know, is it okay to pull that thing out in the middle of a deal? Absolutely. Salesperson may say, what's that? And say, well, this is a copy of the My Car Guru guidebook, and it tells me exactly how to deal with people like you. Oh, can I see it? No, you cannot. But you can get one of your own if you get in the market for a car. Well, I work here. I know that, but you can still get one because he does not discriminate. And no, I do not discriminate. I'm an equal opportunity car guru. And if you want a copy, again, 423-552-2020, or send me an email to LennyLawson2020@gmail.com. 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
4: Here starting mid-afternoon, lasting through early this evening. The potential for some damaging winds will certainly be there. Winds over 60 miles per hour, so watch out for the lightning and heavy downpours as well. Temperatures upper 80s near 90 degrees. Conditions quiet down tonight, upper 60s, and Tuesday just lingering showers, highs near 80s.

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0: rape the narrative? Get the real story with no filters and no apologies. 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It's the Alex Marlowe Show.
1: It's the Alex Marlowe Show. I am glad you're here. As usual, we have a lot to do today. I'm going to give you Jerome Amdani speaking Chinese in order to promote Broadway. Very odd stuff. I'll explain all that. I'm going to explain to you the Department of Justice, how things have changed, why Todd Blanche, I think, is a good fit for that role, and why the

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1: Fighting for free speech. Western civilization. And delivering common sense for the American people. Ladies and gentlemen. Here's Scott Jennings.
2: A new poll released by CBS News shows that Democrats favor socialism over capitalism. We'll dive into the CBS data and what it means for the future of our nation and the future of this upcoming midterm. Senior investigative reporter Ryan Thorpe from the Manhattan Institute joins the show today to discuss the culture of secrecy that has flourished during Governor Gavin Newsom's tenure in California. He's got an expansive new report. He'll describe it to us in just a few moments. And we'll take you through some key moments of my address to the Young Americas Foundation, where I spoke to over 1,000 college students about the position they've been thrust into at this moment, one where they must defend our nation from this socialist communist menace that is rising in America. It is Monday, August the 17th. I'm Scott Jennings, broadcasting for Salem, and we come to you live from Louisville, Kentucky today. On this day, 1998, you know, for 7 months, President Bill Clinton had denied

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1: Speech, Western civilization, and delivering common sense for the American people. Ladies and gentlemen, here's Scott Jennings.
2: All right, it's Monday, August the 17th. Let's get a quick check of the headlines. President Trump has ordered the U.S. military to scale back joint war games with South Korea. He's citing Seoul's refusal to join the Iran conflict. Over Ukraine-Russia news, Ukraine has launched one of its largest aerial drone attacks of the war into Russia. That has caused at least 6 deaths. Overnight, Russian strikes did also hit Kyiv. Severe weather news, tropical storm Layla moved away from Hawaii after knocking out power to 40,000 customers. And at the same time, severe storms and flooding have left at least 7 people dead in Indiana. Over in Europe, wildfires raging, firefighters battling intense twin wildfires on the Greek island of Salamina, major blazes going on in Belgium. Box office, Tom Holland's Spider-Man crossed the $2 billion global box office this weekend, still the number one movie. And as sports obituary, former major league pitcher Tommy John has died at the age of 83. He was a pretty good pitcher, but you know him because of the pioneering surgery that is carrying his name to this day. All right, let's talk about elections and specifically how elections are called. If you've ever watched the election results come in on election night, and I'm sure you have, perhaps you've wondered, how do they actually make these calls? Where does the data come from? Who are they listening to? How is this analysis put together? One of the main groups whose projections serve as a benchmark across the political spectrum is the Associated Press, and their projections

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1: 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Our number, 877-381-3811. That's right, 877-381-3811. Terry Moran used to be with ABC News. He was a reporter there. He's on a podcast, or was a guest on a podcast on Friday. It reveals something that we all know, but most reporters or ex-reporters never admit when they work for one of these companies. 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Cut 9. Go.
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3: Yes, but I think like a lot of mainstream media, it's because of lack of viewpoint diversity. That was one of the problems in covering Trump. Nobody had voted for him. Because I sent out these, hey, we should be fair to Trump internal emails, I heard from people, engineers, maybe the occasional producer, who said thank you. Yeah, attaboy.
4: Underrated story in all television networks is that the people who are not on-air talent and who are not producers have different politics.
1: Mm-hmm. Now, what's interesting about this, his brother's a gentleman by the name of Rick Moran. It could be me. I haven't seen much from him lately, but maybe there is out there, and I'm just missing it. Who's actually a right of center, fairly conservative, good thinker, and so forth and so on. So that is in the family. That is in the family. So he's saying what others deny, but the host there made a point that most of these people are not in front of the camera, they're behind the camera, and I bet that's true, too. I bet that's true, too. Very interesting. But he says the information he did put out was fair. Let's hear that one. Cut 10, go.
3: Do you see yourself as part of that, as part of that bubble? I certainly worked in it for a long time, but I would say that the track record, one of the things that was striking to me was how many people who voted for Trump were very angry at me because I betrayed what they thought I had been, which was, I covered it straight. To cover Trump too straight, you have to talk about the threat that it represents to the way we've governed ourselves all these years. That said, I'd put the work I did at ABC News out there as excruciatingly fair. You know, I mean, I learned how to cover both sides of a story covering jury trials for 10 years. Mm-hmm.
1: Trump is not a threat to our Constitution. Now, if he means a threat to what's happened to our government, so for that he is. And that's a good thing. As far as I'm concerned, that's a good thing. That's not a bad thing. Because that means he's responding to the damage that is being done and has been done to our constitutional republic, right? So there's nothing wrong with that as far as I'm concerned. Then we have Gavin Newsom yesterday. This is a sick man, in my humble opinion, a very sick man. He's a chameleon. He's power hungry. And he's a liar. Those are not exactly the best of qualities, although too many politicians have it. Cut 11, go.
5: You just had a conversation with Abdul. What would be your takeaway to some of those, I don't want to call them nervous Democrat, but, you know, people pushing back against him right now in our party. What would you want to say about your conversation that should...
1: Now, keep something in mind. This guy, Abdul, he's not a liberal. He's not even just

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